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0: rise and grind.
1: If you stay ready, you ain't never got to get ready.
0: Yeah. Damian Mitchell.
2: Everybody wants to know what I would do if I didn't win. I guess we'll never know.
0: Conrad Van Order.
3: Yes, sir.
0: Morning Jock starts.

this mindset has been built that this is the most expensive roster in college football, so therefore it has to be the best. No, they paid $90 million. I mean, I don't know what the numbers that people think that they know. Whatever it is. It doesn't make it the best. It doesn't make them the best football players, and it doesn't make them the most talented individuals. It just doesn't. And it shouldn't be the one that you would say you'd most like to have going into the season. Because there's still some unprovens there. And we heard him talking about it. Got an offensive line transfer from Colorado. You got an offensive line transfer from Georgia, Maryland. You got a D-line transfer from Clemson. Like, is it going to work? We don't know. It might work. It might be great. But it also might not be as good as people are thinking right now. And I had Kalen DeBoer on my podcast yesterday, and it kind of got me thinking about some of the things that we were talking about with him when we referenced development and culture. And it got me thinking about how important all of these things are right now in college football. Like, how do you piece it together? This is what Indiana and Cignetti have mastered the last 2 years, is figuring out how to make it work as one. It's hard today because the mentality has changed. The mentality is different. The care level is less. The give a rip is less. Now, is this having a system that is easier to learn? Is this getting guys that know how to learn a system earlier and faster? Is this just finding guys that care more? And how do you do that? How do you find guys that have more care inside of them? I mean, are we literally walking around giving personality tests to kids? You can talk to John, Damian, we can go call a coach at South Alabama and say, what was this kid like? But it doesn't give us the definitives of he's going to come in here and he's going to work his tail off and he's going to grind every day and he's going to want to be the best person in that building. It may appear to be that way, may look that way, but it might not. That might not be it. And then how do you mesh with the other guys around you? And that's kind of what I think that's the missing link right now in college football. It's the one that we can't determine, we can't find, we can't locate, and we're not going to know it until probably more than halfway through the season. Because there were some teams through the first half of last year. We know there were teams going into the season. Hell, LSU was one of them. We thought they were going to be great. Quarterback, five-star running back, defense, linebacker, all of it. No, didn't work. They had talent at receiver, tight end, the first-round quarterback. It didn't work. And a lot of reasons it didn't, and not pointing fingers at any of those individuals, but a lot of reasons it didn't work. And maybe, just maybe, if you wanted to push this the other way and say, well, what are the reasons it could work at LSU outside of cost of roster and potential ceiling of the talent? Didn't Lane kind of do this at Ole Miss? Didn't he kind of figure out how to make it work? Didn't he kind of figure out how to get the continuity closer than it had been? Now, it took him a little bit, and he had to adjust some things along the way. And let's be real. There were a couple of those early teams that are somewhat masked as to how good the actual team was because of some of the real flashy, cool things they were doing. But they weren't getting a lot of short yardage pickups. They weren't grinding games out. They weren't beating people up front on defense. That came over time. But what he did do is figure out how to take this new age of college football with the portal and new guys and new faces and guys who seemingly didn't care, or didn't want to be somewhere, and created some kind of weird culture that just sort of worked. Because I will give him credit for that. It worked. And he's figured that part out. So maybe that experience gives him some massive advantages of what it's going to be like at LSU. But that's, again, that's the part that we don't know. That's the part that we're not going to be able to figure out. We can go to media days. We can go to fall practice. We can sit here and interview these guys. We don't know how much teams are going to come together and how much teams are going to care. Maybe this is not even a new discussion from any other year that we should have been having. I just think it was a given a lot of times before when we can look at, they have four offensive linemen that are coming back. Three have started. They've been in this system together for 4 and 5 years. Two of those are red shirts. Two of those are 3-year starters. One of them's been there an extra year than the other guy. Like, they know one another. This quarterback and receiver tandem, or these three receivers and this quarterback.

0: back. They've been working 7-on-7 on air for 3.5 years. They know each other. They know when he's breaking out of an out route early. They know where to throw the back shoulder for this guy. They know when he's not going to get his head around on a certain route, so give it a little extra time before you throw that. They know those things. We don't know if these guys know these things about each other anymore. So, yes, we're going to take cost of roster, ceiling, what they may potentially be one day, and we're going to roll that into, oh, well, that just means they're going to be good. Not how it works. But I will not say this. LSU is the most talented roster in the SEC. Even if you get help from five-star defensive tackles, they're not above Texas, they're not above Georgia, and I think you can make an argument about a couple of other teams. We'll continue the conversation next right here on Jocks.
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0: Again, McElroy and Kubelik in the morning, 8:17, Friday, June 26th, right here on Jocks. If I gave you any opportunity, John, to go with one of the non-football topics we've brought up for the show this week, which one would you want to go with next after we talk Georgia football? I would like to tee the people up on it. By the way, there's a reunion coming that we need to discuss as well.
1: Okay. Oh, yeah.
0: But also could be summertime, things you have to do in the summer. We already did card games.
1: Yeah. I think let's do the one thing you have to do during summer vacation.
0: Okay.
1: Because
0: vacation, like meaning all of summer, like
1: yeah,
0: time off?
1: Yeah, have to be like if you... Yeah.
0: Not your vacation you take during summer break.
1: Yeah, something you have to do between basically Memorial Day and when your kids go back to school.
0: Okay, something you have to do for summer break. We'll discuss that. There also is a reunion coming up that we need to discuss. But first, we'll talk Georgia football because James Colgan just joined us on the other side to talk about a new golf course, a new golf club that's opening in Athens, and how that could sort of help Kirby Smart and his Georgia football team. What will the Georgia football team be this fall? Where should they be viewed as in the top five, top 10, top two, whatever that is? I am a little bit further ahead, I think, of Georgia than some other people. 800-239-9569, 800-239-WJOX. The continuity that we talked about a little bit earlier with LSU, that should not be much of an issue with Georgia. And I think one of the things that people give pause with when they talk about Georgia and maybe their ceiling is wide receiver. And I think part of that is how great so many teams have been at that position that have been good in the playoffs or winning national championships over the last few years. When you think about the teams that are getting in the playoffs, the teams that are going to win in playoff games, they have been mostly elite, if not really dang good at wide receiver. And I know that there weren't super high draft picks on that Indiana team the last 2 years, but there were draft picks and they're guys that are really good at their position. Maybe just a smidge too short, and maybe not perfect stature, but they can freaking play. Like Elijah Shirai maybe doesn't run the 40 you need, but dude's going to catch the football. Very good college wide receivers. And I just think people look at Georgia's group and say, well, if you're going to be that good, you better have that group. And they don't think Georgia has necessarily that group right now. We've been talking about London Humphreys for years. Now, I don't know what has kept him out of the lineup, kept him from targets, whatever that is, but the kid can play. Isaiah Canyon, obviously transfer in, I think has a chance to be somebody who can help him. But part of this is you got a couple of tight ends I think are going to be really good. We know what Lawson Lucky is, what Lawson Lucky can be, but you got a couple of younger tight ends that have a chance to burst on the scene and make them very different formationally and very different from a personnel grouping standpoint. They could really stress defenses. Yeah, two running backs that could be really good. Another one coming in that's going to be able to help that's played SEC football. You have a quarterback that adds mobility, brings toughness, can utilize his legs, that improved immensely across the course of last season. And I don't care where he stacks up against Dante Moore or Arch Manning as it pertains to the NFL draft. I don't care. We are talking about college football and winning college football games, and Gunnar Stockton is a winner, and Gunnar Stockton, in my opinion, is a great college quarterback. Now, you put him as year two, technically, as a starter in the offense, the same offense, by the way. We expect no more jumps, no more leaps, no more improvement. I would anticipate that going into this year, you're going to get more improvement from Gunnar Stockton. Now, what the percentage of improvement is going to be will largely determine where Georgia ends up. But the thing that I really like is the defense. And I get it. We can go back to some of those great Alabama defenses, LSU defenses, A&M defenses, Georgia defenses that we've seen. Maybe the amount of proven commodities is not there. Okay. Totally fair. But we had David Pollock earlier this week. He brought up Elijah Griffin. The flashes have been there from Elijah Griffin. Jordan Hall is a super solid player inside. Xavier McLeod flashes inside for that defense. Gabe Harris gives you versatility up front. D-tackle, D-N, stand-up, just toughness. A guy you want inside your facility. Now, You take a Quintavious Johnson on the line of scrimmage, off the line of scrimmage, Chris Cole blitzing off the edge, blitzing up the middle, off the ball. Raylan Wilson can freaking run. He can do all the different things you need your off-the-ball linebackers to do. But here's the part that I think people are sort of leaving out a little bit. Ellis Robinson's probably the best corner in the SEC, if not one of the best corners in college football. You put him with K.J. Bolden, a couple other vets in that secondary, they're going to be able to cover up a lot. And they're going to allow that front to do a lot of different things. So just because you don't have some of the known dominant commodities at different places like maybe we've seen before, I don't think should allow you to subtract what Georgia most likely is going to be. And if you're going to hedge your bet on a defense in this league being good, Kirby Smart, Glenn Schumann and company, Travis Robinson, probably some guys I'd be willing to hedge my bet on. If you're going to push your chips to the middle of the table and those are the guys you're betting on, that's a much safer bet than at a lot of other places. Much safer bet. So culture, been there, been building. Attitude, demeanor, already known. They got toughness. You're not questioning that. How many teams have Greg and I sat here over the last 2 months since the season's ended, whatever it's been, 4 or 5 months, and said, well, they're going to be tough. They're going to be physical. They're going to be able to beat you up. They're going to be able to hurt you. Can they bang? Are they rugged? We've asked that about a lot of teams, and there's a lot of them that we'll admit openly right now. We do not know. If they are, could be scary. The team that everyone's talking about, because it ain't Georgia, by the way. They're not the one that everybody's talking about in the SEC. They're not. The team in the SEC, what is the main question that we've had with them for 2 years? How rugged are you? Do you welcome a street fight? What happens when the rule book gets thrown out, so to speak? You enter a steel cage match, whatever it is. Texas has been the team that we question that with. Now, it's not a massive question, and it's not saying that anybody who runs inside zone against them automatically wins the game. But the toughness is not on par with some other teams. Does that just change? And if we have a 90% confident rate that Georgia's got it and a 70 or 60% confident rate that Texas got it, why are those two teams still viewed as very different? Or maybe one's ceiling viewed as so much higher than the other. It's interesting to me. Because if I'm ranking them out right now and we're ranking SEC teams, I got Georgia ahead of Texas. Now, it doesn't mean that I don't like Texas. It doesn't mean I don't think that what Texas has can be great, can be elite. I think they can win every game. They can win all their games. But we've seen some of those letdown performances. And when the letdown performances have shown up the last 2-3 years, a lot of times it's been against a team that has said, we're about to punch, will you punch back? And the counterpunch hadn't necessarily been the same. Those blows that have been traded have not been equal. That's why I give some bigger advantages to Georgia. I just think there's a lot to like about the team. I think the offensive line is going to get figured out. You're not going to be moving the guys around near as much. Now, there's some unknowns. You need Ernest Green to be good. You need Ernest Green to be what he was 2 years ago at left tackle. But Dontrell Glover can move people. Juan Gasson can move people. Drew Bobo is a bona fide veteran at center in this league. That's another thing I talked to Kalen DeBoer about. It's just how important it is to have a vet at center. Now, with him specifically, we were talking about in the middle of a quarterback competition, like to go get a guy that has 700 snaps logged in college football, that's massive. Hell, we talked about it, Saber, earlier this week when we said, what are the hardest positions to come play off the street? And people will bring up center with the fourth or fifth, but it's like, do you even know how to grip a football and give it to the quarterback?
1: People can barely bounce a basketball or hold a football. Expect them to throw it between their legs and then stop a dude running?
0: The blocking part is part of it. I mean, that is an aspect of it that must be done. It must be accomplished. So I just think it's interesting how we have already started to slot some of these teams. Like, we brought up some maybes that we sort of put up against the LSU roster that I also want to spend some time on today. We'll do that next right here on Jocks.
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0: In McElroy and Kubelik in the morning, talking some maybes in the SEC this upcoming season. Because when you put a couple of SEC teams up against one another, I think those maybes are going to determine a lot. Like we talked the LSU roster a little bit earlier. What teams would you immediately have ahead? I think Georgia, Texas, Ole Miss, 100% we would have ahead. Then come some of the maybes. Alabama, Oklahoma, A&M, Florida would probably be the only other ones that I think are going to even qualify here. What are the determining factors going to be for those teams? You take Oklahoma. Is the offensive line going to repair itself? Is it just going to be better? I mean, I honestly don't. You got some experience. You got some guys who have been there. But I don't think that... Not all of that was just guys being banged up. Not all of that was just inserting, removing guys from the lineup. They got to get a little attitude back. Okay? That's what we just talked about with Georgia. Kind of why maybe they should be pushed a little bit ahead of some folks here. But not everybody doing that. John Mateer can go win you a game. You got to take over wide receiver, and you've upgraded that room. Now, the defense... Maybe not as deep. It's going to be great. It's going to be really good. Schematically, they can beat you. Individually, they can beat you at least two levels on a consistent basis. I don't know if the secondary can just dominate you. But in different facets of how maybe they play down or play towards the line of scrimmage, I don't think Oklahoma's going to go win a bunch of games by just covering people. I don't think that's part of it, but they don't have to have that based on how they operate. So there are a lot of parts of that that we would say, yeah, like just, but balance offensively. Can they find more of that? Can they be more of that? I think that's a huge question with Oklahoma. 800-239-9569. You want to get in? Text in 205-834-9450. You can also tweet into the show at Mac and Cube. Alabama. Quarterback's got to be number one. And we have confidence that the ability of either guys, be it Austin Mack, Keelan Russell, they're going to be fine. Now, nobody's looking at this as a situation where you might have to play someone who just doesn't have the capabilities to be a really good SEC quarterback. That's not it. That's not it at all. That should not, most likely will not be a problem. Based on what we've seen, we haven't seen a ton. I'm not going to try to act like we have this gigantic sample size, but we've seen enough to know that whoever it is going to be pretty good. You leaning on a freshman running back? Does the offensive line get figured out? Like I told you guys earlier in the show, I was with the group of people last night, and it became a little bit of a running joke in the group of just saying, well, just run the ball. If they could run the ball, it'd be fun. Was that applicable to Oklahoma last year? You don't think they wanted to run the ball? You think Alabama tried to run the ball last year? Would Auburn have liked to have run the ball last year? Like, the whole just run the ball is hilarious to me. Do people really think that this just happens? Do people really think that this is just a choice from the perspective of it's just a call? Like, all I got to do is call it. Now, LSU, we removed them from this situation because they refused to even attempt to hand the football off. They are not a part of this conversation. Last year's LSU, not this year's. Lane will run the ball. Lane will hand the ball off. But it's almost like, John, we figured that this problem is so easily solved that it can solve itself. It's just a run it. Hey. Like, running the football is not the clapper. Y'all got to be a little older to know what that is. Like, you don't clap it on and clap it off. It isn't. And there are also factors that are almost never discussed. Part of this with the Alabama situation last year. When Quavis wasn't in the game, they're a different group. The running backs did not execute the way that they needed to on a large majority of the time. That can shut a play down. That can kill a play. So it's not just always offensive linemen getting beat or guy losing inside or guy not wanting it. We're not being tough enough. And this can happen in a lot of different ways. A lot of different ways. But John, why do you think that they're with a lot of fans, it's just, man, if they just run the ball, they're fine. Like, and they feel like when they say that, that it's just so easily repaired.
1: Because they don't view, one, they don't fully know the intricacies of football, but two, this primarily applies to Alabama fans, but I feel like it's most teams. It's that our offense can do no wrong. So if we just run the ball, the defense can't stop us. Therefore, why aren't we doing this? But if the defense is stopping you, it's like, well, something's going on. Then why don't we just do this? Because this, we then know this will work. Our offense is unstoppable. Therefore, okay, we're throwing it, but they're just dropping pass. Well, just run the ball. Well, why aren't we doing that? Well, maybe there's a reason you're not running the ball.
0: Yeah, but just run it. And here's the thing. It does solve all your problems. Like, I know one problem is if you're going to play a five-star freshman running back, probably not great in pass protection, right? What play do you not have to pass protect on?
1: Victory formation.
0: Or run play.
1: Oh, that one too, yeah.
0: I'm just saying, just run it.
1: Yep.
0: You don't have to worry about that. It's not a problem at that point. And I do think Alabama has gone and found some folks that will help this part of their football team be better. Now, do I think that the offensive line collectively is more talented? I'm just going to be honest with you. No, I don't. I don't think that it's just more talented. Now, good news is that doesn't always matter. That's not always what makes a good or great offensive line. But we've talked about Kalen DeBoer going and getting a couple assistant coaches on board. And I asked him about it yesterday, and he agreed. Like, you got to get more guys that know how it's supposed to look, that can coach it individually, that have done it themselves, because the further we get down this path of college football and you go from position coach to coordinator to head coach, the further removed you get from teaching these individual things to these individual players. He referenced like how much less time Ryan Grubb spends coaching, discussing, talking about offensive line play than he did when they coached together 5 years ago. He's like, we're in a different place now. Like, he's not capable of doing those things anymore. All right, well, we got to get more guys that know how to make that look right, that can help us make that look right. And I think they're doing that from a coaching perspective, from a player perspective. I think that's happened. And I think you will look at it, at least, I kind of look at Alabama's offensive line the way I look at Auburn in general this year. Are they going to go run for 380 a game? No. But collectively, it's going to look better. Like, it's just going to feel more acceptable. So, I mean, I had people ask me last night, like, how many games Auburn going to win? Can they win 8? Can they win 9? I'll say, listen, it doesn't matter the number. The product will look better this year. So Auburn might win 6. They might win 8. They might win 5. But the product is going to look better.
9: Yeah.
0: Like, I think you will be more satisfied with what you see with the product week in, week out. Maybe the easier way to say this, Damien, is it'll be less frustrating.
9: That makes sense.
0: And same thing with the Alabama run game. It's not going to be dominant. It isn't.
9: Mm-hmm.
0: Because it's really hard to have a dominant run game today in college football. But it will be less frustrating, and it'll appear to be better on a more consistent basis.
9: So I guess the question is, could Alabama turn into a team like they had, not necessarily in years past, but if they needed to rely on the run game to close a game out, could they do it?
0: I think they can get to that point.
9: Right.
0: But also I think, too, you know, people get consumed with this whole you're running for 200 a game, or is your running back averaging 150 yards a game? First off, like, part of why I wanted to go into that with Kalen DeBoer yesterday was to discuss that this is essentially who they are anyway. He has coached an offensive line that won the Joe Moore Award.
9: Right.
0: You go back and watch Ronnie Rivers at Fresno State. You watch Dylan Johnson at Washington. Like, they have run the football in the past in a successful manner. But he doesn't want to go run the ball 80% of the time. Kalen DeBoer, Ryan Grubb, they want balance.
9: Correct.
0: And if it's a five-man box, they are going to pound you.
9: Mm-hmm.
0: And if it's soft coverage on the outside, they're probably going to throw it.
9: Yep.
0: And if it's a single safety and they can get a shot playoff, they're probably going to take it. And so the main thing that I took away from what he told me yesterday was being able to be more selective with what plays they are able to call at certain points in time in the game. And essentially what he was saying was, we need more second and threes, second and fours, third and twos, instead of first and 15s, second and 12s,
9: yep,
0: third and nines. Because guess what you're not calling on third and nine? Inside zone.
9: Nope.
0: You're not calling counter on second and 12. Like, you're, and when the defense knows that, or at least feels pretty good about that, that allows them to be something that's a lot more difficult to deal with. So that is where I think they have to get, more so than just, are we playing bully ball 95% of the time?
9: Correct. And how much does, and we saw it at times last season, how much are they going to put on the quarterbacks to utilize their legs?
0: That's a fair question, because you'll have more of that at your disposal.
9: Mm-hmm.
0: And I do think, too, that there were some times that Ty Simpson could have utilized that more himself, and not from an escapability standpoint. I feel like they could have built it in a little bit more at times. I think that'll all come down to the confidence in the next guy.

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1: A better life with Dr. Sanjay Gupta.
2: By age 35, two-thirds of American men will experience some degree of noticeable hair loss. And by age 50, about 85% of men will have significantly thinning hair. That's according to the American Hair Loss Association. Now, one dermatologist explained that hair loss can either be genetic or it can be triggered by stress, illness, surgery, medications, major life events. No matter the cause, a lot of men, understandably, are frustrated by hair loss because it seems like a loss of control. You can take great care of your scalp by all sorts of expensive lotions and potions, but that might not matter. There are some tried and true medications that might work, like minoxidil or finasteride. But another solution is just shaving it off. And I've heard more and more how liberating this can be for a lot of guys. That's the ultimate control of their appearance. I'm Dr. Sanjay Gupta, helping you live a better life.
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0: 7:47 here on the Friday edition of Three Man Front. 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

0: 1248, three man in front. Appreciate you joining us here on this Friday. The Coach Wimp Sanderson got us started, presented by Craneworks. Any portion of the show you miss, you can always find it there. 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The text line is open. Multitude of things. We've got our Freedom 250 face-off coming up from Social Taco on Monday. Make your plans to be there. The trivia between Conrad and Hastings begins at 1 o'clock, but the doors open early. We're going to be broadcasting 10 to 2. So Social Taco, if you've never made your way there in the square in Homewood, it's right next to City Hall. So we've got that going on. We've also got the most hated by state college football programs. Alabama, the state of Alabama, the most hated would be the Georgia Bulldogs. But Alabama gets hate from other places. Hawaii, Alaska, two of those places, which are very interesting.
1: Friendly fire.

0: 147 3 Man Front as we continue. 800-239-WJOX. It says on the call screen, mystery caller. Have no idea who this is. Good afternoon, mystery caller.
1: Good afternoon, gentlemen. This is an unknown caller from an undisclosed location in the middle of a 7-day water fast preparing for a large competition that is unfolding on Monday.
0: A 7-day water fast as the purge, has that taken place?
1: So it is essentially a 7-day water fast with intense sauna and cold plunge in order to invigorate the body, spirit, and mind, which I think will be displayed fully on Monday as we go into this trivia face-off. But this is, with my change of heart and change of spirit from much meditation and through the clarity that I have, I wanted to call and wish my opponent good luck on Monday. Well, I know that he seems to be a little discouraged and says he's going to study, says it doesn't mean anything to him. But we all know that he's a true competitor and he wants to win. And he can act as if, oh, it doesn't mean anything, I've got nothing to lose. But in his heart of hearts, Conrad, I know you're better than that. And I'm proud of you for competing and getting out there. And I look forward to Monday and a good, respectable gentleman's duel of the trivial minds.
0: We're going Burr and Hamilton here. Wow.
2: I do have to ask you this. Do you already have the golf course picked out? Have you already gone as far as to go ahead and get a tee time?
0: I was going to host.
2: Oh, you're hosting. Oh,
0: yeah. Of course.
2: Oh, okay.
0: Oh, yeah. Yeah.
1: Yes.
0: So, yes, we do have that.
1: I want to be that. Conrad has a chance. You know, it's like the Nick Saban approach. When we played, you know, UT Chat, and they ran through us like through a tin horn, man, and we couldn't stop them. All right, so
2: neat.
1: I don't overlook any opponent. All I do is take care of what's in front of me, mm-hmm. And that's what I'm going to do. Look, I mean, we're taking this game just like we were facing Georgia

0: Yeah.
1: You want to know who's a fourth ballot Hall of Famer now?
2: Who's that?
1: Tom Brady.
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1: A better life with Dr. Sanjay Gupta.
2: There are lots of things you can measure to get an idea of how healthy you are at any given moment. Temperature, heart rate, blood pressure, just to name a few. But how about how healthy you will be and how long you're likely to live? According to a new study out of the University at Buffalo, two simple strength tests are pretty accurate at predicting longevity in older women. One is hand grip strength, and the other is how quickly people can stand up from a seated position without using their arms. By the way, I remember interviewing former President Jimmy Carter when he was quite old and being really impressed how he just popped out of the chair without using his arms. Not a lot of older people can actually do that. But I think the message here is that maintaining strength as you age is going to help you perform everyday activities, but also help you avoid injury and stay independent. I'm Dr. Sanjay Gupta, helping you live a better life.
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14: Friday, Freddie and Harry, thank you very much. I'm Freddie Coleman, my man David Dennis Jr. in for Harry Douglas on Sirius XM Channel 80, as well as tune in. 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Before we get to money numbers, to make sure the numbers for your money are a lot better on Monday than today, let's hear from Kelly in Charlotte, the Queen City, 888-729-3776. Kelly's got something to say about LeBron James. Kelly, what you got?
15: Wait a minute, Freddie, sound like they preloaded you with what I had to say. Freddie, did they tell you what I had to say about this?
14: No. What are you going to say?
15: Okay. Well, Freddie, listen, you know, I love y'all. So, you know, we freaking flyers over here. It's me and my son again with you.
14: Mm-hmm.
15: And listen, Freddie, New York win, and I think you done lost your mind.
14: Well, we know that.
15: You come out talking about LeBron. LeBron ain't worth a statue and this, that, and all the other third. He ain't a real Laker. And don't nobody

0: It's Love Friday. Freddie and Harry, thank you very much. I'm Freddie Coleman. David Dinders Jr. in for Harry Douglas on Sirius XM Channel 80, as well as tune in. 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
1: Is it going over?
2: 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Over.
1: Or will the under hit?
3: It's a lock.
4: It's a lock, right?
3: Wrong.
1: This is Hit That Number.
0: So we bring in our man, E-Dog, Eric Hammond. He makes sure that he has the numbers, and we do a little over-under. It's all about making sure we help you and your Venmo account, so and your Cash App as well. So, E-Dog, what you got for everybody?
5: All right, 8 o'clock. We already had Senegal beat Iraq 5-0, and France beat Norway 4-1. France wins that group. France looks really good.
0: You ain't lying.
5: Ridiculously good. They might win it again like they did in 2018. But the next one that I'm looking at is Uruguay versus Spain. I think it should be a good one, fellas. The number on DraftKings Sportsbook is over under 2.5 goals. So, David, what do you think? Do you think it will go over or under 2.5 goals in that one?

0: Friday, Freddie and Harry. I'm Freddie Coleman. He is David Dennis Jr. in for Harry Douglas on Sirius XM Channel 80, as well as TuneIn. 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
1: Hello, the Freddie and Harry.
0: One of our favorites is Chill Will in South Carolina. Chill Will, give us your team. And did you like or dislike what they did in the NBA draft last night in the first round?
2: Hey, what's up, Cousins, man? Hey, I'm glad to be back on again, man.
0: Hey,
2: man. Just getting out the garden and everything, growing some crops and stuff. But
0: okay, hold on. What are we growing in South Carolina, Palmetto State? What are we growing? Hey, you're going to bring us to the garden roll, I need to know it's in the garden.
3: There you go.
2: Okay, all right. I'm going to start off. Mustard greens, one row.
0: Uh-huh. Mm-hmm.
2: Another row of green peppers.
0: Okay.
2: Another row of cucumbers. Uh-huh. 3 rows of corn.
0: Yeah.
2: 1 row of squash. 6 rows of okras.
0: Mm.
2: And 4 rows of watermelon.
0: Take a bow.
3: There you go.
2: There you go.
3: Yes,
2: sir. I appreciate it.
0: You don't have a green thumb. You got green fingers everywhere, there my friend, go. Based on what we just heard.
3: I got the black Martha Stewart out here. That's what I'm talking about.
2: Hey, hey, hey, hey, hey, hey, gross again.